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0: This is our interview with Inessa for the Music Masala project. Hello, Inessa. We just met less than an hour ago, so please introduce yourself.
1: Hello, my name is Inessa, apparently, and I'm from Russia and have been in Australia for the last almost 9 years. I'm a musician, writing and recording my songs and occasionally performing.
0: Before you came here to Australia, were you a musician back in Russia?
1: Yes.
0: I mean, when did you pick up your instrument?
1: I started singing in the choir when I was about 8 years old. And I spent 10 years singing in a choir. When I was teenager, early teenage, I started playing guitar and playing with words as well, writing my own poems, then songs, and then I joined a rock band.
0: Music has been really a part of your life since you were almost 10 years old.
1: It's very, very big part of my life. I played in a rock band, then I worked as a singer and was traveling the world and singing. That was my job. And I also was writing my songs and recording just on my laptop, little drafts. And as soon as I settled down in Australia, I had a mission to record my first album of original songs, which was released in 2011.
0: So it's fair to say that your first instrument was your voice. So in terms of guitar or piano, what instrument did you first pick up?
1: My very first instrument would be a little tiny kid's keyboard, plastic with tiny, tiny keys on it. And I remember myself, I could sit and push these little buttons for a long time. And I always wanted to learn to play piano. But my mom, she couldn't afford to get a piano for me to practice, or there was nowhere to put it in our little apartment. So I started taking lessons, guitar lessons, because we had guitar, but didn't have piano. So I play guitar, I play a little bit drums, and I still dream of playing piano one day.
0: You mentioned you have kids, right? Are they into music right now?
1: They love music.
0: You jam with your kids?
1: I do, actually. This morning before leaving, before taking them to school, we actually sat down and started learning a little piece on piano. My daughter, she's taking piano lessons, and basically I learn piano along with her. So whatever she learns with her teacher, I'm trying to do the other part on the piano, and we collaborate in that way.
0: Please explain your creative process. Is there a hidden meaning in your music coming from a different cultural background, bringing it here in Australia?
1: Definitely there's a meaning in my music, hidden and not hidden. So I like to be a little bit abstract. Like, for example, with my latest single, Golden Wreath, it's not very obvious what it is about. And it's about following your dreams. It's Golden Wreath symbolizes your dreams. And yes, there's a very certain meaning. Other songs, I also like to sing about something that is very close to me.
0: Who inspired you, your music?
1: Of course, that's some experience, meeting people, some maybe music, challenges that I face sometimes. And maybe background as well, like with Golden Wreath, it's originally Russian folk song, which I've been singing since school years, and I wrote my own lyrics and turned it into a song with different arrangements and filled it with my own meaning.
0: It's fair to say that most of your music is influenced from your Russian background. Since you moved here in Australia and you've met other people from other backgrounds, have you felt or have you made a conscious effort to sort of need to fit it in Australian scenario, or is it still, for you, it's still purely a Russian folk song?
1: It is actually exactly the opposite. Before I moved to Australia, my music was more like alternative pop rock with Western influences in it. And when I moved to Australia, maybe I felt nostalgic. I started feeling towards inclining towards Russian folk. Mm-hmm. I really wanted to create a project all about traditional Russian, Ukrainian folk songs, Eastern European, and I did. We recorded an album, and then I started adding it into my own music. So actually, this project I'm working on now, which is alternative pop rock folk with Eastern European influences in it, came to me while I was in Australia. So the opposite, I fell in love with Russian folk more when I was in the foreign country. Rather than trying to make myself fit in, I realized that this is what I want to be.

0: Now, is it okay if I interrupt our interview and could you play us like a classic Russian flavor folk music that you mm-hmm. sort of that influences your music, your styling?
1: Mm-hmm. Let me see.

0: So you're saying that your music makes you nostalgic about home. So when you play that kind of music, what give us a visual imagery, what you're thinking about. Is it about nature or the people?
1: Definitely nature, the beautiful landscapes, birches.
0: Is that the landscape where you grew up? You were in the mountains in Russia?
1: Where I grew up, we have beautiful forests, birches, and beautiful places.
0: As you're telling me this right now, I have a picture of what you know would read in what I would read in European fairy tales, like dark green forest, and then there would be a castle in the middle of it. Is that what I think it is?
1: No, we don't have castles. No, it's more about nature, churches. Like my town where I grew up, it has lots of churches. And it's beautiful. It has a river and lovely banks and really nice places. I used to do some camping when I was at school. So we would go every weekend with our class.
0: What about the Russian winters?
1: I love winter. I miss winter. I haven't seen snow for, I think, 10 years or more. More than 10 years, maybe. And I really miss it. Can you imagine? We would go camping overnight and sleep in the tents in winter minus 20. So you're supposed to dig the snow off the road. Mm-hmm. Sometimes you have to make a big, big fire. And then you clear it up when the earth little bit, the ground is kind of wormish. You put your tent over it and you sleep. And
0: that's a typical Russian camping scenario.
1: Yeah, get on your skis and
0: cross-country skis.
1: Yes, that type. So that's a camping in winter. In summer, we have lots of green trees and flowers, and it's sometimes plus 30, 35.
0: Thank you for sharing that with us. Thank you for sharing that to me. You've been doing this since you were 10 years old, and now you're a parent, and you still keep doing it. What drives you to do this?
1: I guess the enjoyment of the process. I love making music, recording music. I absolutely love performing, and this exchange with the listener. I feel the energy even when I do online communication with my subscribers. I feel this exchange of energy, positive energy. I occasionally get some feedbacks from them. I love it. I feel that whatever I do, this is a good thing to do.
0: And what is your least favorite about it?
1: My least favorite in making music, that would be the non-musical things like marketing.
0: You have to do your Instagram.
1: I have to. For example, I do everything myself. I'll build my own website. So I had to sit down and teach myself how to build websites from scratch. So this was my least favorite, frustrating. I thought I will pull all my hair out while doing that. Then online marketing, I had to sit down and learn how to connect with my potential listeners. So I had to integrate different platforms, and you know, there's so much. I actually can say that 95% of music is non-musical. So 5% of my time I actually do music, record and write. All the rest, it's huge. This is the thing I don't really like, that I have to spend so much time, this 95% of my time, actually doing the non-musical things. And my dream that one day I will find a manager or agent who will help me with this side of music.
0: What excites you right now?
1: I am very, very excited about finally recording my second album of original songs. I am excited that I finally put together my own recording studio in my house. And this is my favorite little corner where I express myself musically. I started inviting local musicians to my home studio, and this is something new. I used to do recording mostly remotely with musicians from different countries, and now I started involving local musicians into my music. Last week I had Lindsay Pollock come in to record his antique smoking pipe in my song.
0: Is that an instrument?
1: This is something, it makes me feel really special. Can you imagine that I'm going to have a smoking pipe playing in my song? I think it's the one in the whole world. It sounds like a duduk. Beautiful. And I hope to record more with Lindsay, and there's another musician coming this week, tomorrow actually. This is what I'm excited about right now, to finally get into this creative mode and involve local musicians as well.
0: What advice would you have for someone wanting to follow in your footsteps?
1: Advice is someone who wants to build a music career. I can't really say right now, because I think I'm in the beginning of music career as a music industry. But for someone who wants to follow his or her dream, I can say that first of all, believe in yourself. If you won't believe in yourself, no one will. So just trust yourself, trust your guts. Trust your guts and do it. Second, plan. Don't just wander around like a blind kitten trying different things. Come up with a certain plan, how you want to execute it, and how you want to make your dream come true. Use a music coach to discuss that if you are not sure. And then stick to the plan and be patient. Don't expect success overnight. This is something I first thought, like, yes, it's, I just do this, and ta-da. It doesn't happen like that. It's just one step at a time. You have to be really patient and enjoy the process.
0: Was there ever a time you said, I don't want to do this anymore?
1: Oh,
0: I
1: yes.
0: give up.
1: Oh, yes.
0: And then what brings you back in again?
1: Because when I stopped maybe for only 4 months when I had a second baby, I said, oh, I can't do that anymore. I had a band, I was managing a band, looking for gigs and all this, and having these two babies in my hands, it was really hard. And I slowed down, basically stopped for 4 months, and I felt so unhappy. I realized that I just can't live without music in my life. And so I just...
0: You just went back in, pick up the instrument and did it.
1: I was going just to have a little break. I thought it could be a bit longer, but I said, no. This is what I'm doing. And that's what makes me happy. That's what I think makes some people happy too. Because I can feel that my music inspires other people. And this is great. I feel like I should keep going. I'm maybe get really inspired when I have these moments of contemplating a little bit of maybe sadness, And that's when I think I get the best songs, because they come from the bottom of my heart.
0: You can hear yourself pretty much when there's silence and you're just contemplating, and then you can express it.
1: Yes, yes. That's when I feel like I want to express myself. I want to get it out there, and I feel relieved and I feel happy again, and then I don't write again.
0: Well, with the two kids, do you have time to like listen to yourself? You have a quiet time.
1: I definitely do, and because I make this time, I wake up at 4, 1.5 hour before everyone else wakes up. And this is funny that this is maybe a little bit unusual for a musician to get up that early, and I get my inspiration in the first hours of the day, not at night like I used to before the family and the kids. I would write songs at night with a candle. Now it's more like in the morning, before even the sun comes out, I still can have a candle and beautiful music, and this is how I get inspiration.
0: So this is your daily ritual now?
1: Yes.
0: Yes. Do you want to play another music to wrap this up? Or
1: yes, I will.
0: A little taster for us?
1: Yes, I want to try to play my very, very new song. I haven't played it before. This is the song that I am recording right now. It's in the process, and it will be included into my album called Golden Wreath. The album is called Golden Wreath. And the song is called Перекати Поле. Can you say that?
0: Перекати Поле.
1: Wow, you're good.
0: Can I try spelling it?
1: Перекати Поле. This is the name of the grass. No, tumbleweed.
0: Tumbleweed.
1: So the song is about that feeling when you don't feel anything. It's a desert inside you. When you run out of tears, dried out, when you don't feel happiness, don't feel unhappy, it's just sometimes happens, especially when there's so much rain, no sun. I say that this song was written by Inessa and the rain.

0: Thank you very much.
1: Thank
0: that
1: you.
0: Was very moody. Is that right? It was,
1: yeah, I guess so.
0: It would be like music to just chill to when you're just in the rain. You just want to get out of it. Doesn't feel dry. It doesn't feel like tumbleweeds to me. It does feel like, you know, I'd like, you know, just a cup of coffee. That's just me. Mm-hmm. And then in the cool weather. Thank you very much for sharing that song with us. So we look forward to recording, and also your recording with Music Masala. Keep coming back here to the station. Next year will be our 40th anniversary. There will be a lot of activity.
1: Thank
0: so
1: you.
0: We'll try to reach out to you.
1: Yeah, thank you for having me.
0: You're welcome.

0: Hello, hello, and welcome to The Wire, your national and independent of current affairs right across Australia on community and Indigenous radio. I'm Eduardo Jordan, coming to you from Radio 4EB in Mianjin, Brisbane. And today in the show,
1: what we heard from members is that particularly in regional, rural, remote communities, it's harder for workers to afford the trips to visit people in their home or at community centres to provide vital services.
0: Community organisations are concerned about the fuel prices, and regional communities are the most affected. We have all the details. Also, a new report shows voluntary assisted dying is a success policy story, but more needs to be done. And later today,
2: fruit and vegetables amount to 1 million tonnes of losses on the farm every year for our growers. That's enough to fill the Melbourne cricket ground to the brim.
0: A new program is tackling the food waste, equivalent to 1 tonne of produce. We'll have this and more for you over the next half hour.

0: 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We're on air across Australia thanks to the Community Radio Network and the support from the Community Broadcasting Foundation. First up today, this week is Parliament House's last sitting before the federal budget from Treasurer Jim Chalmers. With fuel prices up to the roof and measures implemented to make it more affordable, what else can be done? To talk about this and more, I'm joined by Community Radio Network's political reporter Noah Seckham in Canberra. Noah, thanks so much for your time today. It's been a hectic week at Parliament House. What's happening?
1: Well, as seems to be the case every year, the lead up to the budget is turning out to be quite a busy period. Now, typically we expect this time to be where we're hearing from non-government organisations, peak bodies, you know, the Business Council, Australian Council of Social Services. Those sorts of organisations usually come out and say, hey, this is what we really want to see in the budget. And usually there's kind of a clear run for them to set the agenda to what they want to be talking about. But this time around, obviously, what everyone's talking about is the current petrol crisis happening across Australia and around the world. So we haven't heard as much from some of these organisations. Instead, it's a lot of politicians still coming forward and proposing their alternatives to what the government has suggested to ease the pressure on Australians during this

0: time. The biggest announcements that we've heard from the government so far include the halving of the fuel excise, which will bring petrol prices down by about 26 cents. This has already started trickling through to petrol stations today. It's only just come into effect today, but there was a risk that it would only flow through later because it applies to new imports, not, you know, existing stock. We've also seen the government temporarily scrap the heavy vehicle road user charge, which applies mostly to truck drivers, of course, who are bearing the brunt of the petrol crisis at the moment. In terms of other policy spaces, we know that the Coalition has been pushing on water reforms, specifically to the Murray-Darling Basin, the water buyback scheme, and they're calling for an inquiry at a parliamentary level to address this. Asked whether or not this is the best idea, considering there has been a royal commission into water in the past, here's a bit of what Shadow Minister for Water Michael McCormack had to say.
1: People in the Murray-Darling Basin are very inquiry-weary, but this is going to have a real impact because not only is it going to look at the Commonwealth Environmental Water Holder and make sure that every drop that they use is accountable and they have to be transparent about it. It also deals with infrastructure and the need for more lining of channels, the need for more spending to retrieve water in a productive way so that we can grow more food and fibre.
0: And across the political divide, we've also heard from the Greens today, who are they've raised particularly concerned with the MOU signed with Anthropic, which is one of the big AI companies. We've also heard from the crossbench calls to introduce a gas tax of 25% on gas exports, which is something that has been in the pipeline for a while, and a Senate inquiry has been agreed to, which we'll have to report in just the days before the federal budget.
2: Yeah, we have every expectation that this will report on 7th of May. We have made no secret that we want to get those big corporate CEOs of Woodside and Chevron in front of that committee. We're going to do everything we can to get those big greedy corporate CEOs in front of our inquiry.
3: So you spoke with small businesses representatives about the rising petrol prices. How's the federal government responding today?
0: Yeah, so just yesterday we spoke with the Council of Small Business Organisations Australia CEO Skye Capuccio, and she outlined that she'd welcome further support if it was to be offered from the federal government.
4: Our message to government is really to be ready to act. Depending on how the situation evolves over the coming weeks as well as the coming months, there might be a space where we need to be giving more targeted support in a time-limited way to small business.
0: Obviously, with hindsight, we can see that she wasn't able to share too much yesterday as they were clearly in negotiations with the government at the time. For today's announcement, we've seen that the government, through the Australian Tax Office, will be providing some temporary relief for small businesses unable to meet their tax obligations and also allowing them to access more credit easier, so accessing loans if they need to, with less of the red tape that they'd normally face. So a similar thing was introduced during the COVID pandemic, suggesting that this is a way to make some real difference. From small business themselves, they're hoping that there'll be further support in the future, especially as supply chains become harder to manage as the fuel crisis continues.
3: Now, Prime Minister Anthony Albanese will address Australians tonight. What can we expect?
0: Now, this is the first time that any Prime Minister has done an address to the nation since COVID. Before that, it was Kevin Rudd during the global financial crisis. And before that, we heard from John Howard twice, I believe. And the first time in recent memory was with Paul Keating in 1993 following the Mabo decision. So these are very rarely used and usually indicate the severity, I guess, of an issue. And it really adds weight to the idea that the fuel crisis is turning into quite a national emergency that's requiring a bigger response. We understand that the Prime Minister's address is going to focus on what Australians can do to help during the fuel crisis. Whether that means voluntary rationing, we'll actually find out at 7 p.m. Australian Eastern Daylight Savings Time, so not long after the broadcast of this today.
3: That was political reporter Noah Seckham in Canberra.

0: Continuing with fuel prices, an organization is asking the federal government to support communities at risk. The Australian Council of Social Services released their national sector brief, outlining what the struggles communities face with fuel prices, cost of living, and weather events. They're asking the Albanese government to deliver targeted support to aged care, disability services, and other community sectors, as well as First Nations communities and regional areas. I started asking Program Director of Community Services at ACOS, Rob Storock, what the sector brief revealed.
1: ACOS were the national peak body for community services. A lot of those frontline essential services that people see in their communities across the country. Given everything that's been going on with the recent disruptions for fuel and the broader supply chains, with the extreme weather events, particularly up north, we held what we would call an emergency consultation with our membership from across the country to understand better from them what are the impacts they're seeing, not just to their services in their own organisations, but to people on low incomes and people experiencing poverty, disadvantage and hardship. And what we heard back was, you know, already only 3-4 weeks into this crisis, we're seeing a lot of acute and direct impacts on communities around the country. Obviously, there's the fuel affordability and supply issues, but that's having a flow-on effect into communities with, particularly in regional and remote areas, with risks to food, supplies, risks to broader transport, travel and logistics, and particularly for vulnerable people trying to access frontline services. So this consultation, we thought, was a really important part of the national contribution to the plan at the moment.
0: Now, what are some of the other concerns members have? Increases, weather events, etc.
1: So, look, the heart of this for us is making sure that people on our lowest incomes that are already doing it the hardest have the support and the assistance they need. And that's where our focus will be at the moment. And, you know, what we heard from members is that particularly in regional, rural, remote communities, it's harder for workers to afford the trips to visit people in their homes or at community centres to provide, you know, vital services. This could be aged care support, this might be financial counselling, community legal support, and especially people who need help with responding to domestic, family and sexual violence.
0: Now, you mentioned that regional communities are the most affected. Who else is most affected by this issue?
1: Well, look, the other key part of our community that will be affected will be particularly First Nations, obviously out in remote areas as well, on the line on they're very much front of our advocacy to the federal government on what a policy response looks like. There's already, obviously, you know, a higher price that remote communities have to pay for groceries and other essentials. So one of the things that we're calling for is we want to see an immediate increase to what is known as the remote area allowance, which has not moved in decades, because people out in those remote areas really need help to just be able to afford the essentials as the cost of things are escalating. And that's something we're going to be continue to discuss with the government.
0: And what other proposals the federal government to release the pressure about this issue?
1: What we really want to see at this point in the crisis is targeted, efficient and effective financial relief for low-income households. You know, we have a series of sophisticated government payment systems in the social security space that we know the government can use to provide immediate financial relief to the toughest. See that happen immediately. Also, for community service organisations, they're just going to need to be empowered and supported by different levels of government, really, to recalibrate and tailor their services to best placed to determine what their community needs at this particular point in time, where are the gaps and how they best. That was one of the lessons we all learned from COVID, is that community-led local solutions are just so critical in a crisis. They're two of the main sort of positives we would love to see the government pull. Also, make sure that there is very clear advice and guidance coming out that job seekers do not have that they can be using online appointments or that some of the people. So this would be something we really think that the federal government has levers it could be part of this crisis response, as well as where federal government and the Fuel Supply Task Force going forward at what a really holistic national response looks like as this crisis unfolds in the next couple of weeks.
0: That was Program Director of Community Services at ACOS. Listening to The Wire, independent current affairs on community and indigenous radio. I'm Eduardo Jordan in Brisbane. A big hello to our friends in Alice Springs on ACCC, to our listeners in Armidale on Toon FM, and to the other side of the country to Radio Gulari in Broome, Western Australia. A new report launched this week shows how voluntary assisted dying policies across Australia are a success. With the exception of the NT, all jurisdictions have passed laws supporting VAD, but there are still challenges to access it in regional communities. Organisation Go Gentle Australia is asking the federal government to rehaul Commonwealth laws so all Australians have access to VAD. I started asking CEO of Go Gentle Australia, Linda Swan, what the report entails.
2: So we've just launched the State of VAD report for 2025, last year's data, and this is a compilation of all the evidence we have from around Australia about how voluntary assisted dying laws are working. And what it shows is overwhelmingly a very positive story, that the laws are operating as intended. They are offering people compassionate care at the end of life for those people who are eligible, which are people who are dying and suffering and close to the end of their life.
0: So I've read as well in the report that this is a policy success story in Australia. Why is that?
2: It's been an incredible success story because this is really a change of culture when you think about how we anticipate our end of life. Previously, it was always about other people caring for you and then just letting your disease or illness take its course, which is great for most people, but for some people, the end of life could involve a lot of suffering. So this social change is now saying that we're putting the power in the hands of the individual to decide how they would like to spend the last days of their life. Some people might like the choice to end their life on their own terms, and those people have that choice through the voluntary assisted dying laws.
0: So most jurisdictions have VAD laws in place, with the exception of the Northern Territory, and we'll go there later. But on a Commonwealth level, the policies are very restricted, as I understand it. Could you please expand on this?
2: Yes, so the process of applying for voluntary assisted dying is very careful. It's deliberately careful to make sure that only those people who are eligible can get access to assisted dying. And this is to try and address some of the concerns that the community had that perhaps people would be coerced into taking the assisted dying steps when they didn't want to do it. So now the process is quite lengthy. You have to have two independent doctors verify that this is your choice, you're making it on your own behalf, that you're making it on your own free will, you've got full capacity to make that choice, but you also have to have a terminal illness, so you have to be dying. You have an illness which is essentially untreatable, and also that you have to be suffering intolerably. So there's quite a lot of steps in place before someone is eligible for assisted dying.
0: And what would you like the federal government to implement so Australians benefit from VAD across the board?
2: So we've got the laws in operation around Australia, apart from the NT. What we really need to do now is say, if you are eligible, you should have the ability to access these laws. And we find in some parts of Australia, particularly people in rural and remote areas, but also people with English as a second language, people with significant disability or who are very frail, find it hard to meet some of the requirements of the laws, and some of those are actually federal, outdated federal laws that were never intended to apply to the state voluntary assisted dying laws. So we are calling for the federal government to take some action and remove unnecessary barriers, like the ban on using video conferencing, which really makes it far harder for people who are dying and suffering at the end of their life to see their health practitioner and talk about their health needs. Whilst there's an overwhelmingly positive story about how voluntary assisted dying laws are working around Australia, there's some really harmful barriers to access. One of them is the ban on the use of telehealth. That's a Commonwealth issue that just must be fixed. But we also hear about some institutions that deliberately obstruct people's access to care, and there is unnecessary complexity in the laws.
0: Now, as we mentioned, the only jurisdiction in Australia with no VAD laws is the Northern Territory, and I understand they're working towards implementing or introducing bills to this. What's Go Gentle doing to make this happen?
2: So tragically, Northern Territory were the first jurisdiction, one of the first in the world to have access to choice at the end of life. And now they find themselves the last in Australia. And we've been working with key community groups up there, such as COTA, to help raise awareness of the fact that voluntary assisted dying is now legal everywhere else in Australia, and it is time for the Northern Territory government to take action and allow people in the Northern Territory to have the same access as other jurisdictions. And we're doing that through community forums, through storytelling, through the media.
0: That was CEO of Go Gentle Australia, Linda Swan.

0: A new program to reduce food waste has launched this week, helping the horticulture industry to become more sustainable. Approximately 1 ton of food goes to waste, equivalent to lose $2.5 billion annually. The program aims to help farmers to reduce food waste, and each solution is customized to their needs. I asked Director of Research, Development and Extension from End Food Waste Australia, Francesca Goodman-Smith, to explain more about the lost money in food waste.
1: Fruit and vegetables amount to 1 million tons of losses on the farm every year for our growers. That's enough to fill the Melbourne cricket ground to the brim 1.5 times every year. So it's a huge amount, and it also bears a huge cost, roughly $2.5 billion a year. So it's a huge problem for our growers in terms of remaining profitable, and it's a real challenge in terms of food security in our country, getting this nutritious and delicious food onto the plates of Australians.
0: Now, could you please tell us a little bit more about the research End Food Waste Australia has done on this issue?
1: So, End Food Waste Australia is a public-private partnership, and we're working with Innovation Australia and several research organisations and growers across the country on this new live, first of its kind, deep dive into solutions to on-farm food loss and waste with a really grower-centric approach. So we want to focus on solutions that will really work on-farm and have growers be part of that journey as we design and develop the research, so that these solutions are designed by growers for growers.
0: So according to the research, why are we wasting a lot of produce and money in this sector?
1: Yes, so when food is grown, there's no guarantees how much is going to be produced. Sometimes there's bumper crops, sometimes there's huge weather events that damage the crops. And there's also product specifications when produce is being sold through to the primary retail markets that change over time. And so that means that various different amounts of food actually end up staying on the farm because it's not profitable for the grower to harvest this. So those are some of the causes of this food waste. However, the food is still absolutely edible, it's nutritious, and it can also go into secondary markets if we value add this produce. So the research shows that there are challenges that growers face that, you know, are sometimes beyond their control. So working together to design solutions to value add to product, create secondary markets, and also look at the product specifications and consumers' tolerance for this.
0: Well, with this research, there's also a new program coming up to reduce on-farm waste. Could you please expand a little bit about the program and its aim?
1: Yes, sure. So this is a collaborative initiative, really working with growers to design the solutions and supported by Hort Innovation and End Food Waste Australia. So it's a three-part project. The first part is very much focused on the product specifications piece, which I mentioned. So understanding what consumers are willing to accept in terms of the shape and the size of different forms of produce. So it might be melons, it might be bananas. What are consumers willing to accept? And then we can understand whether altering those product specifications is going to have a meaningful impact in terms of reducing food waste. The next bit is looking at value adding, so transforming surplus produce on the farm into value-added products. So there's a grower in Queensland called Triple S Strawberries. They've transformed their surplus strawberries into a freeze-dried snack product, and they've reduced their food waste by 80%. The final part of the project is designing tools and training for growers to be able to access easily, to get practical tips to help reduce food waste on farm and increase their profitability.
0: Now, with this program and with this research, why is it important that this program provides customized recommendations and not a one-size-fits-all?
1: When we're looking at produce, there's a lot of different variables that go into this. So every product, they're all different, and consumer tolerance for imperfections, size difference, shape difference, really varies across these product ranges. So we need to do research on the specific product categories to understand where this tolerance sits. And it's also important that we work in with growers and retailers and the consumer when we're looking at these issues, because it's very multi-pronged and we don't want to just shift food waste to different parts of the food supply chain.
0: That was Francesca Goodman-Smith from End Food Waste Australia. And that's the end of the show today. Thanks so much for listening wherever you're in Australia. The Wire is a co-production between community radio stations 2SER, Radio Adelaide, Scene Media, 4ZZZ and Radio 4EB in Brisbane, with the great support of the Community Broadcasting Foundation and the Community Radio Network. 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The Wire acknowledges the traditional custodians of the Turrbal and Jagera countries where this program has been produced, and we pay our respects to Aboriginal elders past, present, and emerging. Today, the Wire came to

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Her eyes light up with love when every child is born. In time we divide from the feminine divine. Mother mourns as we're torn from her warm embrace. Our connection to supply.

to imperfections she finds, respecting the divine potentials in our minds. 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On this journey back to her eternity, I want to learn to be nurturing maternity, returning to the source with respect in my thoughts.

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She mustn't ask for what she wants the whole night long. 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

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take it, take it, take it, take it, take it, take it, take it, take it, take it, take it, take it, take it, take it, take it, take it, take it, take it, take it, take it, take it, take it, take it, take it, take it, take it, take it, take it, take it, take it, take it, take it, take it, take it, take it, take it, take it, take it, take it, take it, take it, take it, take it, take it, take it, take it, take it, take it, take it, take it, take it, take it, take it, take it, take it, take it, take it, take it, take it, take it, take it, take it, take it, take it, take it, take it, take it, take it, take it, take it, take it, take it, take it, take it, take it, take it, take it, take it, take it, take it, take it, take it, take it, take it, take it, take it, take it, take it, take it, take it, take it, take it, take it, take it, take it, take it, take it, take it, take it, take it, take it, take it, take it, take it, take it,

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1: What happens when you simply feel like you're running on empty? How do we manage to find the strength to keep going and ignore what is blocking you in the first place? Audre Lorde once said, "Caring for myself is not self-indulgence, it is self-preservation, and that is an act of political warfare." And for queer people, we are pretty much warlords at this rate. But when we are doing it for selfless reasons to just genuinely make sure we are safe and okay, does that make a difference? Well, I don't think it's needed. It's imperative. And it's something that we should never sacrifice or let anyone take away from us, no matter what they might say. We've got to try to keep trying. But remember, we've all got this together. And if you're running on empty, I'm a big fan of energy drinks, quite frankly, and sometimes that's all that gets you through. That's all I can say. We are live. It's late at night. It's past our bedtime, and we are meant to be asleep. Therefore, it can only mean that this is Insomnia

Please be advised that tonight's program contains adult themes, mature discussions, and the possibility of coarse language, both from your hosts and within some of the music played throughout the evening. Accordingly, listener discretion is advised, particularly for anyone under the age of 18 or those possessing exceptionally sensitive souls. This program may also contain traces of nuts. In fact, we're rather fond of them. Now, on with the show.

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1: Good evening. Every time I do that, all you hear is the sound of the phone dropping. Good evening and, hi. How you going? Welcome to the award-nominated Insomnia After Dark Monday edition, forever and always regularly supersized for your pleasure, isn't that right, PhD? And your safest and most unpredictably fun space to share in all the colours of that glorious rainbow, whilst enjoying the best, rarest and worst music the 80s till now has to offer together. 189 episodes, 15 co-hosts and 6 seasons later. I see the questions in your eyes. I know what's weighing on your mind. You can be sure I know my part, because I stand beside you through the years. You'll only cry those happy tears, and though I make mistakes, I'll never break your heart. And I swear by the moon and the stars in the skies, I'll be there. I swear, like the shadow that's by your side, that my name is Mark.
2: She's a craze you wouldn't endorse. She's a powerful force. You're obliged to conform when there's no other course. She used to look good to me, but now I find her simply irresistible. Simply irresistible. Her loving is so powerful, huh? It's simply unavoidable that I have to tell you that my name is PhD.
1: It's a contractual obligation.
3: Like yep. The little schoolmates in the schoolyard, we play jacks and Uno cards. I'll be your best friend and you'll be my Valentine. Yes, you can hold my hand if you want to. Because I want to hold yours too. We'll be playmates and lovers and share our secret worlds. But it's time for me to go home and tell you that my name is Geordi. Yes, somehow they let me come back.
1: Well, I was going to say, yeah, pretty much. It landed with, Mark, I'm coming back every week from now on. I'm like, oh, okay, good to know.
3: Yeah, it was just randomly. Yeah,
1: it was a completely throwaway statement at the end.
3: Yeah, just like, by the way, I'm just coming over.
1: 8 o'clock at night, by the way, I'm coming back. I'm like, oh, okay. Because I've got in my spreadsheet schedule that you're back next week with a question mark. So I was like, because you hadn't decided if you're going to do it.
3: Yeah.
1: So I was like, oh, okay, we're going to change it now because I number everyone. So this is episode 3 for you. Congratulations. There
3: yes,
1: you go.
3: Is. Wow.
1: It officially is. Hello, everyone, and welcome again to the beginning of a new week in your Insomnia After Dark journey. And if you're still needing a breath after last week's little rainbow club situation and Monday night news shenanigans, well, my dearest gentle listener, never fear. PhD Geordi and I will be with you for the next 2 hours. Well, two of us for the next 2 hours, one of them for however long we hold him. Grabbing your hand consensually, of course. It's the only way we do it, and taking you on a journey for 2 completely unpredictable hours of quality pending, it's important I stress that, queer radio unlike anything you'll hear anywhere else, which literally happens all the time. Now, before I start running down what's happening, please take care of the mandatory part, my doctor, in all things announcements.
2: Absolutely, Hugo's partner, and as always, a massive thank you to the Filipino Jeepney program that precedes us each and every Monday night as we present to you live, loud, and local from the 4D Global Digital Honorary Hotbox Harry Potter under the Stairs Copper Shoebox Studios underneath the beautiful Story Bridge here in Kangaroo Point, Queensland, Australia.
1: All right, so what's coming up for you all tonight? Well, we've got not one, but 2, again, more news for the Insomniac segments featuring our new sub-segment again called Insomnia Spotlight, where we will drill down into a news story just for you. And we all know PhD loves a good drilling.
2: Oh, yes.
3: Okay, well, you've dug yourself into that one. Literally. We are bringing you the next stage of our tribute to the Rolling Stones' top 75 boy band songs of all time. With the countdown numbers.
1: Damn it, I knew you wouldn't. I believed in you. It's the 75 boy band songs of all time countdown.
3: Okay, well, my bad.
1: It's not your fault. It's how the Rolling Stones thing calls himself. That wasn't a dig at you. I just don't think anyone can say it properly. Like, I think the way they've written it is stupid, so I'm going to change it next week.
3: Well, anyway, we have numbers 55 to 51.
1: Yay!
3: Woohoo! And it's a bit of something for everyone, from classics, 2000s, pure confectionery, to K-pop madness. And what has to be one of the most common wedding songs you'll ever find. But I bet you're going to love it anyways.
1: I know, after last week's conversation, was it last week's conversation about PhD's wedding song?
3: We did bring that, yeah.
1: The following week brings us an actual legitimate wedding song, so that'll be interesting. And yeah, I must confess.
2: I'll take that one.
1: Yeah, I thought maybe you guys would have had it at yours, but,
2: No, we didn't.
1: No, you still can't tell me what it was.
3: Did you ever find an answer to that?
2: We didn't have one.
3: You didn't have one.
1: Did you ever speak to the celebrant? What did they say?
2: Oh, well, it was just like a song, a generic song or something, and then we just walked, and that's pretty much it. We didn't have a dance or something because we were busy with the pictures and the images and the photography here and there and the guests and everything else, so we just completely forgot about it.
1: Oh, wow. Wow. Who were your witnesses? Did you have to get a witness thing signing it?
2: Oh, yes. We had a couple of witnesses from both sides. So my sister was one of them. Oh. A good friend of mine was another witness. And then two friends from David were his witnesses. So, yeah, so we had a lot.
1: I was going to say there was more witnesses than wedding party members, but that's good. All right, so we've got...
2: Excuse me.
1: And how many of them did Gigi date? So we've got another... Hey, I'm just saying what everyone was wondering. We've got another surprising bisexual artist to feature for the last time in our Bisexual Awareness Month Queer Artist of the Month segment. We'll also go back in time for the week that was in queer history and bring you some phenomenal flashbacks in our top three from the week that was in music history as well, including one that I swear was an accidental bonus personally. And if you've ever heard me rave on this show, you'll know the track when you hear it and how personal it must be accidentally to me. Let's just say it involves my favorite thing in the whole world outside of the YouTube boys.
3: Well, thank you. So with no time to spare and a ton of opinions... What we might call humor, music and history to bring you, we need to kick it all off. So without further ado, it's time to sit back, relax, wherever you are.
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1: 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On the only channel that wonders if that one thing Nicole Kidman knows that big girls don't cry, well, Global Digital, of course. 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
2: Hi, Jackie.

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1: Guess what, fellow insomniacs? You asked for it. No, you demanded it. And we've now finally gone and given it to you. What's that, I hear you ask? 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

0: I was ready for that one. Time to take you through... Well, sorry. Welcome back to Insomnia After Dark. I never used to welcome anyone for this, but the last couple of weeks, I've been taking the sledgehammer approach from our PhD and thinking, I'm just going to say it again. It's Insomnia After Dark here on Global Digital Mondays. It's time to take you through all the songs you might have either skipped on purpose or hopefully bopped away to. Let's unpack it all now, shall we? That one just then was your featured bisexual artist of the episode with Fergie, believe it or not. She's one of us. Woo! From the Black Eyed Peas and her single Big Girls Don't Cry. It was written by Fergie and Toby Gad, who is famous for writing All of Me by John Legend, to name one of many, while the production was helmed by the legend himself, Will.i.m. The song was released as the fourth single from her debut album, The Duchess, and the success of the track was due in no small part to the deviation that this single took from the previous ones with its pop ballad sound and her strong vocal notes belting through. It managed to hit the top spot in 2007, and her love interest in the video is Milo Ventimiglia or something. He's Jess from Gilmore Girls, more importantly, the dad from This Is Us with the famous crockpot, and the guy from Heroes, if you care. Because I forgot to put it in there, she came out in 2016 or 2006. It had a six in it. She came out as bisexual, but then married men, as they always do. So, yeah. But she still counts.
1: Go Peggy.
0: Thank you, Wikipedia.
1: Go Peggy. Thank you. Go Peggy.
2: So you also heard No Air. You also heard No Air, the remix by Nightmare, all caps, no I. We think it's pronounced Nightmare, but, I mean, we can't be sure. Mm-mm. Nightmare, no I and no A, according to the script, and Jordyn Sparks released a melodic drum and bass reimagining it of her 2008 hit No Air in August 2026 on the Good Vibrations label. Before its official release, video clips of their live performance racked up over 20 million views across social media platforms. Nightmare with no I and no A, according to the script.
0: That is actually, sorry, just to clarify, the A in the first one you read out was my mistake. So the correct spelling is the one you keep reading out now with no A and no I. That is the official legal name or trademarked name of the act we're referencing. Just in case the boffins listening to this show go, Mark's got this all wrong. Nope. This one was correct for once.
2: Well, you got it wrong on the first one, so yes.
0: Wow. Is this PhD on the phone or Gigi? I'm not sure which one I'm talking to.
3: Semantics.
2: Anyway, so Nightmare worked on the instrumental for months, but when Jordyn Sparks finally received the file, she recorded her new solo vocal demo and sent it back in just days. While the original 2008 track was a massive pop R&B duet with Chris Brown, the 2006-2026 electronic rework turns the song into a solo showcase for Sparks. The original was written for a male singer originally, but Jordyn was given permission to record it if she promised to make it an even duet. The track would go on to hit the top spot a year after Fergie's single did the same.
3: Before that was Nicole Kidman, which is a song by Slavic singer and songwriter Adela. I'm going to assume that's how you pronounce that, because with the funny accent. From her debut studio album Prima in 2026, and the single itself features a sample of In My Father's House by God's Gospel Angels.
0: That's a good pickup line, that is.
3: Is it? In My Father's House by God's Gospel Angels. Mm. Would that work?
0: Depends on what you believe in and depends on where you were.
3: Is anyone else wondering why it's called Nicole Kidman?
0: PhD? Yes, we are.
3: Okay, well, according to the script, lyrically, it was inspired by Adela's attendance at a Golden Globes party in January 2026. While preparing for the event, she got all glammed up and wore a corset that she described as so tight that she felt like the actress Nicole Kidman. The experience later became a lyric in the song. Nicole herself has publicly supported the track and stated that she will attend the singer's upcoming tour. As of this week, it has landed in number 4 on the charts. Its highest placement yet.
0: And could still do quite well, I know. Don't get me wrong, if you blinked and missed that song, I wouldn't blame you, because that didn't stand out to me, but it's doing very, very well. Now, before that, opening up this bracket was One Direction's One Thing. The band made up from the 7th season of the X Factor UK was a banging season, actually, and it was their third single from their debut album, Up All Night, released the previous year in 2011. Co-writer Carl Falk told The Examiner the song came from the two different tunes that they Frankensteined together. He said, and I quote, "We all loved the verse. It almost has a lullaby feeling to it, the way it's structured," he said. "So it just made sense to have that with a huge chorus, so to speak. It felt like the perfect sister song to What Makes You Beautiful." To me, they sound very similar. The track would go on to peak at number 3 in 2012 with the lead vocals primarily by Harry Styles and the late Liam Payne. I personally still prefer Little Things, so to speak, as, oh man, I didn't write this well, as my favourite One Direction song, but that's just me, I guess. I did that to myself. Yeah. Oh, do not make me explain what that is to Geordie, please. Thank you very much. I'm trying to win this man over, and that is not going to help my case.
3: I might need a wee bit of...
0: No. I swear, PhD.
2: I'll explain to you off the record.
0: Oh, my goodness. All right. And now, you know. Here we go.

0: Sounded like there was a Muppet dog in the background there, but that's all right. We got there. He knows it's an unofficial caller arms. If he says, damn it, I have to respond. Alrighty, time for a new segment now. I don't know why I still keep calling it new. It's now time for News for the Insomniacs, where we bring you a news headlines breakdown, maybe even a comment or two, but whatever it is we can do to keep you updated regarding news that matters to us. Now, before I begin, as always, I would like to bring up a brief trigger warning potentially over the next few articles relating to everything ranging from homophobia, sex-related issues, and, of course, to general plain ignorance. If anything bothers you, please skip ahead on demand. If you are listening live, however, and anything does trigger you one way or the other, or if you or someone you know needs crisis support, please make sure to call Lifeline on 13 11 14 or QLife on 1800 184 527 3 p.m. to midnight, which suits most people who listen to this program, thankfully. This year is the 40th anniversary of the ARIA Awards, which will be taking place at Sydney's Horden Pavilion, or as we call it, PhD's second home, on Wednesday the 18th of November. The 2026 nominees spread out like the Horden Pavilion that he is across 29 categories with...
1: Like Mark?
0: I wish. You are giving me far too much credit. With Genesis Owusu and Tame Impala, I got this one, leading the charge with 8 nominations each, followed by Eka Vandal with 7. I am so out of touch. I don't know who any of these people are except for Tame Impala, and even then I couldn't name you a Tame Impala song, but I thought Tame Impala was a piece of meat, so there you go. The milestone

0: do I whisper on and on? No, that one. Actually, no. The one you'll know. All that I'm hearing from you is white noise. White noise. No?
1: Nope, you've lost me on that one.
0: That's okay. They're the two most common ones. Yeah. But anyway, enough about all the other important, unimportant people. Below, or as I'm about to say, is a non-exhaustive list of the publicly out LGBTQIA plus artists nominated for 2026 ARIAs. And just to reiterate, which is the boring part, out of respect for people and their identities, we only include those who have publicly self-identified as queer or part of the a part of our community. And if you are going to hear me say all these names and go, what the, you are correct and understandable and not alone. I only know like one or two. All right, G Flip. So that's the queer non-binary pop powerhouse. G Flip back in the ARIA nominations with 5 nominations for Dream Ra. It doesn't matter, but they're nominated. Troye Sivan.
1: Woo.
0: Yep, that one I know. Now, that's Australia's most globally recognized gay pop star. So up for 4 awards. Very good. Miss Canina. Or Canina? Canina?
2: Yeah.
0: Great. The queer First Nations artist has picked up 5 nominations, which is fantastic. Courtney Barnett, lesbian singer-songwriter. You know who Courtney is?
2: Yes.
0: Very good.
2: she's a really good singer.
0: Oh, great. Well, I'll have to take your word for it. She returns to the ARIA nominations with Creature of Habit, which is in the running for Best Rock Album. Oh, okay, now you won me a bit more interesting.
2: Can I just say something about Courtney Barnett quickly?
0: Please, this is partly your show. Go for it.
2: So it's very interesting because Courtney Barnett started singing and promoting her songs on community media. So this is the power of community media. That's all.
0: So 4EB should be getting a sponsorship arrangement for getting her in the ARIA nominations. Is that what I heard you say?
2: Yeah. Courtney Barnett, we love you. Please sponsor us.
0: well, I
2: But like some years ago, we used to play a lot of Courtney Barnett's songs in one of the previous shows that we produced before, you know, COVID and all that, because one of the producers loved Courtney Barnett. So yes. Hi.
0: Well, I don't know if you see, I'm taking this as like a very passive aggressive way of pointing out that Courtney was played on the show until we get a queer program on 4EB, and now she's no longer played on the air. I heard the shot fired.
2: No. Don't put words in your mouth or something else.
0: I will figure out who Courtney is, and I will play it by damn it next week somehow. I'll find a way.
1: Yeah, I feel guilty now.
0: If I remember, I will do it.
2: No. Anyway.
0: Well, thank you for pointing
2: that out. We love you, Courtney Barnett.
0: Look, you know what? Because he loves you, I love you too. There you go. Alexia, queer indie pop artist Alexia. Now, Alexia, just to be clarifying here, to clarify, is spelled A-L-E-K-S-I-A-H, for those of you wondering at home. I know, that was different. And by the way, more shockingly, and what I'm not comfortable with, no capital on the name, so... not cool with that.
1: I thought it might have been a spelling error, but no.
0: Direct from the artist. And Teen Jesus and the Gene Teasers. the Canberra Punk Rockers. They're double nominees this year, and they're all queer. So that's a new thing. And you've never heard of those?
1: Well, I mean, interesting name. I support it.
0: Oh, progressive. That's very hot. Two Charm with the number 2 with the word charm followed closely afterwards with no space. It's a queer pop duo, which I hope for the number 2. They're nominated for a couple of things there. And oh, sorry, I should say this is the Sultry Collaboration, as it's pronounced by ARIA, featuring Cub Sport members Tim Nelson and Sam Netterfield, or as I call them, the snobs that didn't want to be on my show, so I've never played them since. Now, Devorah is the queen Aotearoa-born Western Sydney-based singer and rapper and has earned her first ARIA nomination. And finally, Jew. It's First Nations, second generation Filipinx, and I cannot pronounce the other word, singer-songwriter and nominated for Best World Music. I bet you guys all love that I wasted nearly 10 minutes on that segment, but I thought it was only appropriate to celebrate the queer musicians on the Queer Music Show that doesn't do a lot. As many queer artists as I should, but hey, they're all gone in the list now of queer artists of the month that I can do in the future, so let's do that. That's great. And done.
2: So the following article comes from Q News. So Sydney's Archbishop Anthony Fisher is calling the New South Wales government again to pull public funding from Divine Playhouse, arguing the queer arts project is using Catholic imagery to mock and denigrate

0: celebrate his fate like if it was only his. In July, Divine Playhouse was forced to close its Sydney venue after Christian groups protested its opening night. Now the project is returning with a new series of events at Sydney's Museum of Contemporary Art. Now a group of queer nuns are questioning the Archbishop's decision to make the call to the New South Wales government. Oh, this is going to be your drag name, I guess. Sister Rosacea of the Immaculate Complexion. That's your drag name, Mark. Seriously. Speaking on behalf of the Order of the Perpetual Indulgence.
1: And that's
0: in
1: yours.
0: A statement provided to CUNY. Perpetual Indulgence, you know, with you or you.
1: I have watched you. I have watched CUNY. You eat at South Bank. That is Perpetual Indulgence.
0: In a statement provided to Q News, the argument of pulling the funding is a quotation mark, tiresome old gripe. And she continues saying, if $100,000 for 4 months of queer creativity is such an outrageous use of taxpayers' money, perhaps we should have a little chat about the $749 million New South Wales taxpayers' dollars going into Catholic schools. The order also pushed back against the idea that Catholic imagery is exclusively the property of the Catholic Church, arguing religious imagery can be used, reinterpreted, and satirized as part of artistic expression. There you go.
1: I just can't believe they're still doing this. Like, they got the win. They got them taken out of the place they were in. Leave them alone. You got the victory. I just don't get it.
0: Yeah, I don't get it either. I mean, like, come on, you have much more important things to do. Just leave the artists do their work, you know? If you don't want to watch it, don't watch it. But
1: you don't see drag queens walking into church going, oh, we don't want to see the bread get handed out now. It's not very, you know, it's offensive. We don't want to eat someone's body. Like, you don't see them doing it. Leave yourself, like, just everyone needs to stay in their lane. Just let them do their thing. The drag queens, exactly. We're not hurting anyone. Bloody hell.
0: And
1: just
0: all the power to Sister Rosacea of the Immaculate Complexion. Yeah, she's amazing. What a great name. Well done.
1: I truly thought that was a fake situation. I really thought that was a drag queen reference to the people running the event. So that's part of the reason I said, do you, I need your help, because I couldn't work out who was real. I really had I struggled at 2 o'clock this morning. I was like, I don't know who's who anymore. Alrighty. Are you ready, Geordie? This is your big moment, buddy. All right. Here we go, everyone. It's his big time. It's the biggest article I've given him yet. Here we go.
2: Reading is not my strong suit. Let's
1: but
2: go.
1: You look pretty doing it, and that's all that matters.
2: I'm so focused on these words. ABC News reports that Tasmanian Liberal MPs will be allowed to be allowed a conscious vote on a Greens bill to ban conversion practices in the state. Following a decision of the Parliamentary Liberal Party last night, Premier Jeremy Rockliffe says the bill, which would ban attempts to suppress or covet a person's gender or sexual identity, is expected to be debated in the state parliament this year. Mr. Rockliffe, who supports the general principle of banning conversion practices, previously said that if one of his MPs asked for a conscious vote, it would be granted. Police Minister Felix Ellis posted on his social media this morning that he would be voting no. Backbench Liberal MP Michael Ferguson also published a statement on the Friday morning saying he would vote against the bill. He said it had some serious concerns the bill would control what Tasmanians can and can't say about sex, gender, and transgender issues. The Greens, have made the definition of
0: conversion
2: practices so broad that it intrudes on basic freedoms Tasmanians take for granted, Mr. Ferguson said. Wow. The Green Bill includes a number of expectations, including for medical professionals, parents, public debates, and expression through prayers.
1: All right. So to recap, according to the bill itself, a conversion practice does not include a health service provided by a health practitioner, which the practitioner, you're contagious, in good faith considers appropriate for the person and which complies with all relevant legal, professional, and ethical requirements, participating in public debate, an expression, including through prayer, of a belief or principle, including a religious belief or principle, parents discussing matters relating to sexual orientation, gender identity, sexual activity, or religion with their children. And the bill also lists other exceptions that we did not name and were not included in any articles that I could find. And I wasn't going that far into it since we've already covered it. But suffice to say, I can't believe after all this time in, like, I've been doing this show for 18 months nearly, right? And actually it's 2 year anniversary next month. So I don't know why I've outdone myself here, but 2 years. And I have continuously made comment on this show about how far we've come in the world, and especially in Australia, we've always been very, you know, it's taken us a minute, but we're pretty good, especially on conversion stuff. I don't know how I missed that this was happening in the background, you know, that they didn't have it legally against. So the fact that we have to have a conversation, this is up, like, I think this makes even less sense that we're debating this than gay marriage. I understood why we fought gay marriage. I don't agree, but I understand why they fought it. This getting a fine, like, I am lost as to how this is not automatically shut down. I blame a cross between the, like, I think anything to do with Orange at this point in time, between the Orange man overseas and the Orange party here, like, my goodness me. They're the only piece, I swear that's the reason this is still going on. But anyway, what else can you do?
0: Yeah, one of the things, I mean, the audacity of Mr. Michael Ferguson saying that the bill would control what Tasmanians can and can't say about sex, gender, and transgender issues. Like, it's not about what they can or cannot say. It's about the issue of conversion practice. So I don't understand why we are debating this.
1: Mm-hmm.
0: Let's remind the public as well, in some of the, you know, reproductive health and et cetera, Tasmania was the last one to legalize abortion, the last state. So this clearly explains that I don't know what's happening in Tasmania, but, you know, I mean, it's very easy. Don't just ban the conversion therapy. You know, just ban it. It doesn't help the person. It doesn't help the family. And there are no good results from that. So, I'm biting my tongue.
1: That doesn't sound like that. That's not... Anyway. Can leave it alone.
0: Anyway, I'm back. Hello again. So, Q News reports that the Board of Sydney Gay and Lesbian Mardi Gras announced the appointment of Jeremy Monua, hopefully I pronounced that correctly, as director last week. Following an open EOI process, the board welcomed Monua to the role on Friday. Jeremy is a senior human rights specialist, performer, and advocate whose experience spans human rights, public policy, governance, and the arts. The experience comes to 4AB. She's led human rights advocacy initiatives in the United States, including the Trans March on DC, and supported Black Lives Matter rallies in New York City. Jeremy currently leads LGBTQIA+ equity and inclusion at the Center for Social Justice and Inclusion and provides strategic governance to the Inner City Legal Center, New South Wales' dedicated LGBTQAI+ community legal service. Alongside her human rights work, Jeremy leads equity and skill-building initiatives, speaks regularly on industry panels, and brings a professional background in performance and the arts. I feel pumped and join the board at 4AB. Jeremy is also deeply connected to Sydney's nightlife and performing arts communities. She joins the board with the commitment of preserving Sydney Gay and Lesbian Mardi Gras' significant history and cultural heritage, while supporting its continued growth as an inclusive and positive force for LGBTQIA+ communities in Australia and around the world.
1: You could reach out to Alexis Pink, I reckon. You might be able to get an in with her to join the board later this year.
0: whoa. I like that.
2: Oh. North Hayward Labor Councillor Paul John O'Neill has hit back after images and details of his Grindr profile, scandalous, were shared on social media alongside calls from him to quit. Post sharing the screenshots include comments that a public figure should be more discreet with his personal life and another Labor councillor should be out.
1: Soon to be out.
2: Soon to be out. Jeez, okay. That's... Lovely way to put that, I guess. O'Neill responded on Facebook on September 23rd, sharing an image of himself drinking a pint of Murphy's and referencing the slogan, "Like the Murphy's, I'm not bitter." Composing myself. In the post, O'Neill said, it's been brought to my attention that two people have decided to visit a gay men's dating app I'm a member of, create an account for themselves, then find my profile, screenshot it, and share it on social media, complete with some rather unpleasant comments. He added, "I am not remotely ashamed to have a social and dating life, and it obviously affects not a jot of my work as a proud ward councillor for the brilliant people of North Heywood." O'Neill's response, O'Neill also wrote, "And for the record, I'm single. Worst thing that can happen is I might get a date or two out of this, right?" He said that he was glad his photos were recent, adding, "I'm glad my photos were recent, as I've lost 3 stones since February." 3 stones?
1: 3 stone meaning as in, like, it's kilos. I don't know what the equivalent is. Yeah, it's a weight.
2: Yeah, so... Anyway.
1: He's glad his photos are recent because he's lost a bunch of weight.
2: Yeah, no, I forget that now. Mm. But, like, 3 stones. O'Neill also said most of the photos were March Insta... Manchester. Jesus. Manchester Pride in 2026.
0: You know what? Go... Oh, sorry.
1: No, go for it.
0: You
1: go
0: know what?
1: It.
0: Good for him. Yeah. You know? He's not getting intimidated. He's just a regular person, and he has a profile of grandeur. So what? Beat it.
1: Oh, I'm not going to lie. I'm nowhere near as famous as him, but I'm still terrified whenever I go on an app because I'm like, oh, God, if eventually it's going to come back to bite me on the radio one day. I'm like, it's going to be, oh, that radio guy, he did this or he said that or, you know, he's terrible in bed or something. And it's like, oh, boy, hopefully I'm married by that
0: point.
1: Yeah,
0: but this is the thing with politicians. I mean, they're heavily scrutinizing everything. And I'm not, you know, like, oh, become a politician and all that. But. I mean, they understand what they're getting through, but the fact that someone is basically, you know, outing him so somehow, well, he was out anyway, but making to the public like his dating life and, you know, posting images on Grindr and, you know, on these apps and all that, it's not cool. I mean, you know, it's like showcasing someone and, you know, he's okay of having a profile. He's having a date of two, and that he's proud of being gay. So why is it so wrong to have those, even when you're a politician? You know, if you're doing a good job and you're a councillor and you're supporting your electorate or your constituency, what's the big problem?
1: I think it comes back down to say you have a kid, and obviously we don't have to really deal with this very often as a thought process, but hypothetically speaking, say you had a kid. They're at school, they're in, I don't know, we'll say grade 2 or 3, and you go out one night on a Friday night and see that your kid's school teacher doing a line of coke in a club.
2: Fire.
1: How do you feel?
0: I think that changes the conversation. One thing is drugs and the other one is dating.
1: No, but what I'm saying, I'm not, yeah. No, I'm not comparing the two specifically, but hear me out. But like what I'm saying is people conflate these expectations they have with acts of what they do. And in the straight world, those two are comparable. You know, being on Grindr is the equivalent of a moral outrage to doing drugs. Because if you look at that, you know, One Nation politician, he's like, he's getting sympathy votes right now. Because he owned up to the fact that he did drugs when he was younger. And apparently that's just normal now. That's okay. I'm like, that's cool. But then it opens up a whole debate. And it's the same sort of thing with this, is that, you know, I agree with you, PhD. Don't get me wrong. Please don't get me wrong at all. But I'm not surprised it's considered controversial, but at the same time, he handled it perfectly. And in true gay form, making sure that we know he lost weight. So it was good.
0: Yeah, 3 stones is around 21 kilos.
1: Thank you. There we go. I was trying to Google it, but I didn't have enough time while Geordie was real. I'm like, I've got a bit. I've got to do the bit. Alrighty. Time for the new segment, Insomnia Spotlight, where we delve deeper into a story with our very own brand of, God, I'm still sick of this phrase, hot takes firing at you. And tonight, Get ready. Straight women are far less willing to date bisexual men than straight men are to date bisexual women, a YouGov poll published during Bisexual Visibility Month has found. Among straight women, 19% said they would date a bi man and 66% said they would not. Among straight men, 53%, of course they did, say they would date a bi woman and 35% said they wouldn't. The poll surveyed 5,983 British people in late March, including 2,031 straight women and 1,517 straight men. Across all respondents, 48% reported positive views of bisexual people and 8% reported negative ones, with the remainder neutral. Acceptance can look very different across the LGBTQ plus life, though. On the 29th of June, YouGov's tracker found 76% of UK adults supported same-sex marriage. When straight respondents who were unwilling to date a bi person of the opposite sex were asked why, 16% of straight women and 19% of straight men said they just don't, or that it was just a preference. 17% of straight women and 16% of straight men cited concerns that bi people are more inclined to cheat. Oh, there it is. I was waiting for that one. Oh, it's an old chestnut. They had concerns that bisexual people are more inclined to cheat or that they would feel insecure about meeting a bi partner's needs. That's the second best normal one that you hear. 9% of straight women said they felt disgust or discomfort towards their, it's also normal, discomfort towards men with same-sex experience, and 10% of straight men said they considered bisexuality religiously or morally wrong. The poll also found older straight, gay, and lesbian respondents were generally less willing, yeah, that's true, to date bi people than younger respondents. The older generation above us, PhD, believed that bisexuality wasn't a real thing, if you remember correctly. They were just greedy, they would say. Less common assumptions, though. YouGov's head of data journalism, Matthew Smith, said some respondents offered less common explanations, including beliefs about polyamory and assumptions that bisexual people are, I just did that, quote-unquote, actually gay. There you go. He wrote, smatterings of people gave less common answers, such as believing that bisexuals want open relationships, seeing bisexuals as confused, indecisive, or actually gay, believing that being in a relationship with a bi person would be complicated, considering bisexuals to be more promiscuous, or apparently confusing bisexual and transgender people. Sounds like the entire American government. Online discussion about bi men often can see them conflated with DL or down low men, who are men. They're the ones who want to keep their sexuality secret for whatever reason that may be, hence the phrase down low, not they're down low, if you catch my drift, which probably is implied on purpose, but anyway. One Threads user wrote earlier this year, a bisexual man and a down low man are two completely different things, and I really need you all to respect that. So, fam, what do we think?
2: Unfortunately, the statistics do feel kind of similar to what I can observe. It's done in Britain.
1: I know, I'd be intrigued. What do you think Australians would be like? Do you reckon their percentages would be different?
2: It depends on which part of Australia you're looking at, because some parts are more open to ideas than others, but others less so. But some of the reasons, yeah, they're just old-timey reasons for not wanting to kind of see a potential in dating a bisexual person.
1: Well, would you two have a problem with dating a bisexual person?
2: I have. Yeah, I've dated a bisexual person. I've dated a pansexual person.
1: Didn't bother you?
2: Not at all.
1: I was waiting for you. There was it. Well, I asked you too. I said, would you? And I'm waiting for you to answer.
0: Me?
1: Yes. I said, would you both date one? And he answered straight away. So I was waiting for you.
0: Right. I wouldn't mind. I wouldn't mind as long as, you know, there's the conversation about it and, you know, be clear. That's what it is.
1: I genuinely believe it comes down to two factors. One, how interested are you in the person that you're dating? So if you are truly into them, you won't get jealous or insecure. Two, it's about you too. So if you don't have the confidence and you're automatically thinking that they're going to be with the next person, I think you're half looking for an excuse. So I think it shouldn't matter. It's certainly, I've dated someone where I actually have, and I still don't know what their preference was. for a very long time. And I still don't know. But I did it. That took a lot of my self-esteem. But, you know, I didn't, because I don't judge. I made a rod for my own back because I just let people be them. Not let people as in like permission, but me as in like, I don't believe in necessarily chaining them down to a specific thing. As long as I know how they feel about me, I don't really care if, and let's be honest, if a bisexual person is going to cheat on you, it won't be because they're bisexual. It's just because they're going to be munted anyway. And I'd rather know because, as I keep telling my friends who panic about these things, it's better when they cheat on you. You're the victim. Everyone feels sorry for you and you can dine out on it for ages and you can take the moral high road. Hello, Perks. People buy you free drinks all the time because you got cheated on. When you're the one in the wrong or you've had a fight, no one gives a crap about you having a fight with your partner and you break up. They want the juice. They want the story. So I just look at the positive there, and at least you know. I'd rather know earlier than later. It sucks when it's later on. But, you know, again, you're still the innocent one. Roll with it.
2: That's one way of looking at it.
1: Yes, yeah, I always find the positive, guys. Any other viewpoints on that? Oh, yeah, here we go. He's got it.
0: I found it very interesting when, you know, there are some people saying that it's, you know, it's just their preference and then it's morally wrong and all that. I found it very interesting because I thought you would be dating the person for who the person is, not about their sexuality or something like that, or even gender, you know, to include the transgender community as well. Doesn't really matter as long as you're attracted to that person. I mean, the bits can work around, you know, depending on you know, the people and the couple involved and all that. So I find it very interesting that some people say that it's morally wrong, and it's probably still some people that, you know, don't explore, but it's more about the idea, okay, well, if I like this person, let's work it around, etc., and then the rest is just on a secondary, you know, goes on a second plan. So I found it very interesting.
1: Yeah, no, I get it. I think it's like I said, I was with someone without knowing what they were, and that was just because I liked the person, and I, for a brief period there, was pretty convinced they liked me, so I was all good. And then the remaining period of time, I just held on and just. The good news is they were so lazy, I knew they weren't going to leave anywhere. It was too hard. So I was like, all right, we're in. So stuck with it. That says more about my self-esteem. But I never got insecure. I just, you know, the best way I can put it, guys, Bert and Ernie, you know. Yeah. That's a Sesame Street thing, Jordan.
2: I know who Bert and Ernie is.
1: You give me nothing, man. Like, you got to give me something.
2: I'm trying to piece together how that kind of fits into your story about, yeah, I'm not seeing it.
1: Story about what?
2: Your story that you were just going on about.
1: Oh, because Bert and Ernie were like two friends who slept in the same room but two separate beds.
2: So is that the same situation that
1: was going on? Pretty close. Like, okay. Pretty close. Anyway, it was all heavily implied. Sorry, you know. Sorry, PhD, what were you going to say before I move on?
0: Just wanted to clarify as well, a lot of the, you know, the straight community out there believe that bisexuality is not even a thing, that it's just very, you know, like greedy or something. Like we all need to start understanding that you like the person, and well, again, the bits and pieces and the literally the bits and pieces. And the sexuality comes to that on a second place, you know. So if you like this person, but it's cisgender man, and you're a cisgender man, well, go for it, you know. And it's the way you're exploring. So we need to take that idea. I remember, like, some years ago, I was speaking with one of my friends from, like, we used to live close in the same neighborhood. And we started speaking about all these things, and she said, no, I wouldn't date a bisexual man. I said, well, why not if he's with you? No, because I have now to check out that he's not cheating on me with a woman. Now I have to check out that she's not cheating with me, to me, with a man. I'm just like, why are you thinking about cheating? You're supposed to be working in the relationship, not checking all these things about, you know, breaking up the relationship. Anyway, so there's it looks like there's still a lot of misconception and misinformation about bisexuality. So we hear you. We are all here with you, bisexual people.
1: Well, as we wrap up the Bisexuality Awareness Month that we've been celebrating through September, and probably could have done a little bit more on, to be honest, but it's been a shorter month than I anticipated. I thought I had one more night. Bisexuality means attraction to two or more genders, while pansexuality, which is the one that I identify with, means attraction to all genders regardless of gender, so often described as genderblind. Many people view bisexuality as a broad umbrella term that includes pansexuality, while others choose their specific label based on personal comfort and how gender shapes their feelings of attraction. So again, just to reiterate, attraction and bisexuality is to more than one gender. This can include someone's own gender plus their other ones. Gender may influence how or when a bisexual person feels that attraction. So it doesn't just mean they want everyone all the time. They can maybe go through a mood. Maybe instead of KFC today, they want men. Maybe instead of McDonald's, they want women, and vice versa. So that is that. So big shout out to that. And I do, yeah, I mean, I do get a little bit funny when straight guys are really keen on bi women because it's like a fetish. That irritates me to no end. But I also understand that they're still going to accept it. Someone that you and I used to know, PhD, was a very big fan of and only dated bi women, and for a very similar reason. And it always used to frustrate me a lot because I was just like, what's the difference? And he would say, oh, because they're more emotionally unstable and therefore easier to attach to. And I'm like, oh, good work. Okay, cool. But this is the reason I bring it up, right, is because to me, there might be occasions where it's like that, but the general majority is that bisexuality is literally just an umbrella, not an umbrella term, but I look at it as like a term that you fit under it because you are capable of being attracted to anybody. Does not mean you are, does not mean you will be, does not mean, it just means you're open to that. Whereas for me personally, I just don't really care about what the gender is. I'm about the person per se. So it's like, if I like them, I will figure it out until I decide I'm not, until I've had that moment. But, you know, I'm one of those people, I've never had that moment where I've woken up in the morning and gone, I love dick for the rest of my life, which is what most gay dudes do. Never had it. Never had it. But then again, barely anyone like me. That might be part of the problem. But still, you know, I chased that last girlfriend of mine that I had when I was about 14. I chased her with every fiber of my being for 3 years. I did not give up. So you never know. You never know. All right. On that note.
3: Number three.
1: Oh, he's still coming on the show sometime. It's time to bring you the top three this week in music history. And tonight we're going all the way back to 1988. Coming in at number three this week was Perfect, the debut single by the British folk and soft rock band Fairground Attraction, written by band member Mark E. Nevin. A version of the song with a different vocalist was used in television advertising for the British supermarket chain Asda in the late 80s and early 90s, but it was re-released as a single in 93 after it had reappeared on the compilation album Celtic Heart. But this time, it doesn't matter. The band itself, though, are generally considered one-hit wonders here, as their second single, Find My Love, went missing, so it wasn't found, to cassette buyers at the time, only peaking at number 86. But in the UK, they persevered for another 2 years before they reunited recently 2 years ago. You all probably don't know this song off the top of your head, but you might recognize this, and if you've ever been to karaoke anywhere in the world, you will hear someone always try to squeak this out and fail miserably. This is Perfect by Fairground Attraction, number three in 1988, and you just heard the news for the Insomniac Part 1 here on Insomnia After Dark. Don't go.

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1: tune
2: in
0: to
1: in
2: Psalm
0: Nom
1: Nom
2: Nom
0: Nomnia
1: after.
2: Talk.
3: Oh yeah. It's me, isn't it? Hello, everyone. Welcome back to Insomnia After Dark. It's your Monday edition. I don't know if we're going to have enough time for him to do it. So can you please bring us back from the break with your favorite saying there, PhD?
4: Gang bang family.
3: Yeah, there he is. It's my favorite. I realized I hadn't scripted it in because I took out the segment where you normally do it.
0: Yeah,
3: I was really onto it.
0: I am lost.
3: You've never heard him say that?
0: No.
3: Seriously?
0: No, I
3: didn't. He did it last week.
0: No, he didn't.
3: Yeah. He brought us back from the week that was from the other segment, but I cut that other segment out for this week because we were running late last time, so I thought I came. So he was meant to say gang gang family a few months ago.
0: Oh.
3: And he had, because it's a new saying. Now, he had me convinced up until a week ago that he accidentally came back saying gang bang family when it was meant to be gang gang family. I found out a week ago it was on purpose, so to throw me off. So I'm not sure how I feel about that, but I do love it. So it's fine. I don't.
0: And it worked.
3: Well, I bought it. So, and I'm normally more cynical of him out of everyone. Alrighty. So you all heard that song, folks. You can't escape it. Long before Ed Sheeran's songs became a wedding staple and he sat on a fence, there was All Dash Number Dash Word One, I Swear. Originally a solo country tune performed by John Michael Montgomery. Do not do that, Geordie. The tender, if a little sappy ballad, became a mainstream hit in 1994 with the release of a pop version that featured the four-piece boys from California. The song peaked at number one in more than a dozen countries worldwide, ourselves here included. While the lyrics, sample line, for better or worse, till death do us part, I'll love you with every beat of my heart, and I swear you can't not do it, positioned All For One with the dashes and the number and the written word, why do they decide that, I don't know, as a family-friendly contrast to the more overtly sexual stylings of that other four-piece R&B group, Boys 2 with the two eyes, Men. John and All For One even did a duet release of this in 2015. The band itself would go on to have one more hit called I Can Love You Like That, I Can Give You My World. Do you remember that song? Wasn't my best. I sang it in a low key, but never mind. They did that in 1995 before remaining a US R&B staple for the remaining decades and still now one of the rare groups to be together without a pause since 1993. I don't think I could have that at my wedding, but it was still a banger. Just
4: saying. Oh, yeah.
3: Yeah, you got to yep me there, Geordie, like verbal.
0: Yeah.
3: Thank you.
4: At least you will have a song, yes.
3: I know, I reckon I probably would have walked down the aisle. If I ever did get married, it would be to the Doctor Who theme, so that's probably the best bet and the safest thing. I'll do it as like an do it in like a Bridgerton-style orchestral version. You know, I can't do it. Anyway. All right. Can anyone hear that noise? This is going really well. The drums of life are coming for me, aren't they? Or is it?
5: The week that was.
3: Ah, that's what it is. All right. It's not just my jokes bombing. Time for the week that was, where we go back in time to bring you all the queer history fit to print, the good, the bad, and the downright outrageous that today, and sometimes tomorrow, but not today, brought us this week. Kicking it off with...
4: Today, but in 1292, in present-day Belgium, Meitai was born. No, just kidding. But a knife maker is sentenced to be burned at the stake for having sex with another man. This is the first documented execution for sodomy in Western Europe.
3: And the reason he believed that it was Meitai's birth is because she's still finishing the sentence from the Rocky Horror Picture Show Rainbow Club. Now, yeah, so she's still going.
0: She's still going.
3: She's still going. She's still explaining why it's important culturally.
0: I heard that. Yeah.
3: In 1877, the first lesbian marriage takes place in Nevada when Sarah Maud Pollard, as at the time known as Samuel M. Pollard, married Marancy Hughes in Tuscarora, Elko County, Nevada Territory. Sarah was born in 1846 in New York, the daughter of a middle-class merchant family. And after working in a shoe factory in Massachusetts and sewing shirts in New York, she headed west to Colorado in the 1870s. She caused a stir because of her masculine appearance, and around 1876, she moved to Nevada and took up wearing male clothing in order to find work. She began calling herself Sam. She met young Maranci Hughes in Missouri and actively courted her. Hughes' family hated Pollard, and the couple eloped in 1877. They were happily married. Sorry, they eloped on this day in 1877. They were happily married for 6 months until Maranci broke the secret. The small silver mining town of Tuscarora, Nevada, was transfixed by the story. The matter ended up transfixed by, yeah, well, that's an appropriate word. The matter ended up in court, and after Maranci testified, a dramatic reunion took place. Stories about the troubled marriage were carried in newspapers across the country, even appearing in a New Zealand paper. The couple broke up two more times before Maranci moved on to a marriage with a man, shock horror, in 1880. Jeez, it didn't last long. Sarah moved to Minnesota to start a new life by 1883, working by herself on a farm. The story of her successful farming career again made national newspapers, which noted that she wore a bloomers-type outfit while plowing. The farm?
0: Why did you pause there?
3: Oh, I was asking for a friend. By the 1890s, she met a woman named Helen Stoddard, a schoolteacher who was born in 1864 in Vermont. In later census records, Helen was listed as her partner or companion, and Sarah passed away in 1929. Helen paid for her arrangements at a local funeral home, the owners puzzling over the relationship of the two women right until the end.
0: 1947, author Margaret Wise Brown's classic children's book, Goodnight Moon, woohoo, something I know, is published. In the summer of 1940, Brown became a long-term relationship with Blanche Earl Relsh?
3: Sure. Earl Rikes, I think, potentially.
0: That's a fancy last name. Norm de Plume...
3: Michael Strange.
0: Michael Strange, okay. Yep. Poet, playwriter, actress, and former wife of John Barrymore. The relationship, which began as a mentoring one, eventually became romantic.
3: Oh, didn't press it.
4: In 2019, Serbian Prime Minister Ana Brnabic's partner Milica gave birth to a boy. Brnabic is therefore believed to be the first prime minister in a same-sex couple whose partner gave birth while the prime minister was in office. He served as the prime minister of Serbia since 2017, and she's the first woman and first openly gay person to hold the office. In 2019, Brnabic was ranked by Forbes magazine as the 88th most powerful woman in the world and as the 90th most powerful female politician and policy leader.
0: 2011, Strasbourg.
3: Not to be confused with the meat.
0: The European Parliament in Strasbourg passes a resolution against discrimination based on sexual orientation.
3: Cute.
1: Number two.
3: Alrighty, time for number two. Back in 1988, I swear I did not know this when I first came up with the idea of 1988. Just in case you're wondering at home how I decide what week we're doing in the music history from the week that was, I have a spreadsheet, shock horror, and it keeps track of the last time I did check when I played it. So, for example, the first time I did this round of all the years, 1988, I last looked at it in May of 2025. So I don't want to do something that's going to be May and June because their chances are they're the same three from the top three. So I looked at 988 and it was the last. We haven't done it. We haven't done something close to May. I thought September's far enough. Well, number two was something I did not know had done so well. It's called Doctorin with an apostrophe, The TARDIS by the Time Lords. Doctorin the TARDIS is a novelty single by the Time Lords, which is Time Boy and Lord Rock, aliases of Bill Drummond and Jimmy Corti, better known as the KLF. They did Justified and Ancient, the Moo Moo Land song. And the song is predominantly a mashup of the Doctor Who theme music that I obviously love and adore, and Gary Glitter's Rock and Roll with sections from Blockbuster by The Sweet. The single was not well received by critics, shock horror, but was a commercial success, hitting number one on the UK and New Zealand singles charts and reaching number two in Australia and in the top 10 in Finland, Ireland, and Norway. The Time Lords followed up their chart-topping record with a How to Have a Number One guide called The Manual, How to Have a Number One the Easy Way, and yes, it was a book. The release of Doctor in the TARDIS followed a self-imposed break from recording of Drummond and Corti's sampling outfit, the Justified Ancients of Moo Moo, a.k.a. The Jams. The single continued the Jams' strategy of sampling and juxtaposing popular musical works. however, unlike the cultish limited releases of the Jams, in which Drummond's Clydesdale rapping and social commentary were regular ingredients, Doctor in, apostrophe, the TARDIS, was an excursion into the musical mainstream with the change of name to the Time Lords and an overt reliance on several iconic symbols of 70s and 80s British popular culture, including Gary Glitter's Rock and Roll, like we said. The Doctor Who's Daleks and the TARDIS as well were all included. Contrary, though, to popular rumour, this song was not released during the cancellation period of the main show, which was from 1989 to 2005. Doctor Who was airing what would become its second last season at the time. Some say it contributed to the downfall, turning the Daleks into laughing stocks, but it was all in good fun and is a brilliant track. So before I throw to it, PhD, are you done for the night now?
4: Yeah, I have to go to work tomorrow. But thank you so much for hosting me and for having me on the show. Thank you so much to everyone listening.
3: That's all right. Thank you for joining us. Geordi has his hand up in a salute symbol for you.
4: Oh, I'll salute you back. Thank you so much, Geordi. And hopefully we'll have the show together in the same room at some point.
3: And lucky for you, Geordi, his salute was not visible because I don't know where his hand was. Sorry.
0: I heard him rustle, so maybe... I believe it.
3: Well, that is quite the compliment for him. He'll take that. the fact you're hearing a rustle, that's a positive. to try and get you two in the same place at the same time is going to be some sort of feat of scheduling. To get Geordi on a... you could do it on one of the Thursdays eventually. You can come and join us when he's live with me.
0: He comes in live?
4: Yeah, why not?
3: He comes in... he comes in live on some Thursday nights.
0: I've only heard of PhD in passing, so it's like a mystical being I haven't seen yet.
3: Well, it's because he's bougie and can't be bothered to leave the Gold Coast, but no, he's only because he's got a small drive.
4: Excuse me.
3: Well, anyway, thank you so much for joining us this week. I really appreciate it.
4: No worries. Thank you so much for having me, and we'll speak to you later, or maybe next week. We'll never know.
3: Good night, PhD. Alrighty.
4: Night.
3: So now it's time for Doctor and the TARDIS by the Time Lords, your number two this week in history in music from 1988. You're tuned to Insomnia After Dark here on Global Digital. This is such a banger. I've made my own day. We'll be back after this.

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1: Forgotten follow-up.
2: Hello?
3: Hi, it's me with

0: Oh, look, I can't even bother to a sting. That was a bloody banger. I don't even care. Oh, that was legit on the top 75 list. You got nothing?
1: My headset's dying.
0: Oh. Oh, is it? Oh, just do a little jiggle on the thing. All right, so to speak. Hi, everyone. Sorry.
1: Put a little boogie in it.
0: Yeah. Gonna leave that alone. All right, that was... I've also realized that in this, because I took out a whole segment, I actually haven't really explained where those five boy band songs have fit in the top 75 list. Normally, I say they're 53 or 54 or whatnot. I will do that in the next segment. I will go through and explain.
1: Did we do that last week as well?
0: I did. I cut that segment out from this week because it was taking too much time. So I figured I'll just explain it when the songs are on and we'll go from there. But yes. All right. So that, my dear friends, was The Call by Backstreet Boys. And it is genuinely one of my top 30 all-time favorite songs and my personal top three favorite Backstreet Boys song ever. It might not be the only pop song to use bad cell reception as a narrative hinge. Big shout out to Lady Gaga and Beck out there. But The Call is certainly one of the earliest. It was recorded in the days of monophonic ringtones and Snake, which you may not know.
1: Excuse me.
0: Oh, I'm talking about the game, all right,
1: fair. Yes, and I am talking about the game as well.
0: Okay, just checking. This Max Martin co-write from the Backstreet Boys' Black and Blue iconic album only reached number 52 in America on the Hot 100.

0: 1900, and its tale of infidelity was a marked shift from the group's more besotted offerings. However, both versions, the sweeping synth original you just heard and the restrained Neptunes remix, include a last verse key change, oh yes it does, that gives the call a shot of just before hanging up tension. Especially when it does that, tell me I'm sorry, it just keeps coming at you. I'm like, yeah, it does. It reached 19 on our, I just want to go listen to it in the car now. It reached number 19 on our charts in 2001. And fun fact that might change your perception of it all going forward though, an instrument in the song is the sound of singer Howie Doro's flatulence while recording the vocals, no, which producer Max Martin sampled. In 2017, Howie said of the incident, I got in the booth, was breathing in really heavily, singing my part, and I guess some extra air kind of came out. It made everybody laugh, and Max decided to take that and sample it to turn into the dun, dun, dun, dun, dun, dun. For the video version of the song, though, it was edited to extend the length of the song to match. Additional telephone rings were added at the start. Now, one last that's not so fun fact. Band member AJ McLean later admitted on the Oprah Winfrey Show in an episode discussing his recovery from depression and drug and alcohol abuse that he actually tried cocaine for the first time on the set of this video. And if you do go back and watch it, you will know. yes, he certainly has a storyline in this one that fits, but also you'll start to notice from that film clip onwards, things start to change.
1: Foster kill pussycat.
0: You've called me worse, I'll take it.
1: which number is this one in the list, or are we doing that later?
0: This one actually isn't in the list. This is not a boy band song.
1: Oh, well, okay, well, I should put that together. Okay, well.
0: It's anyway. A DJ with a woman.
1: Yep. No, that, okay, well, yep.
0: But I appreciate you asking. Well, I mean, that is great, co-hosting.
1: Showing initiative.
0: This is why you're going to become my new Monday favorite. I get it.
1: Show initiative and I walk exactly. Into a brick wall.
0: No. Welcome to my everyday becoming your friend for the first 6 months. Now you know.
1: This is the first single from the British producer Oakenfold's second studio album, A Lively Mind, 2006. The song features American actress Brittany Murphy's vocals and was co-written by songwriter Kelly Ali, former vocalist of British trip hop. Is that supposed to be?
0: Mm-hmm.
1: That's correct. That's correct.
0: Yep, trip-hop
1: group, Sneaker Pimps.
0: Mm-hmm.
1: The title of the track is a play on the title of the 1965 film Faster Pussycat Kill Kill. It may have only peaked at number 44 here in 2006, but it went to the top of the US dance club charts and was the DJ's second top 10 hit in the UK. Fun fact, Paul Oakenfold is the man responsible for the Big Brother UK theme tune we've heard since the early 2000s and when it first started over here as well.
0: Yeah, no, we use the dun dun dun dun dun. Ours is different, but they do this whole dun dun dun dun dun dun dun dun dun dun dun dun dun dun dun dun dun dun. It's more of a dance one.
1: Big Brother still keep going? I haven't heard anything about Big Brother.
0: That is one of the most hurtful things you've ever said to me.
1: I haven't
0: on the
1: heard of it in years. Because it used to be in Dreamworld. Disney. Mm-hmm. Movie World.
0: Mm-hmm.
1: Dreamworld.
0: Mm-hmm.
1: So
0: it was on from here in Australia in 2001 to 2008 before it got unceremoniously cancelled. Channel 9 brought it back in the 2010s.
1: Yes.
0: And when they decided they were going to butcher it after a bit, Channel 7 decided to try and eviscerate it with a terrible remake of it that was set like a Survivor American style Big Brother. That got canned in around 2021, and Channel 10 bought it back, and they brought it last year, and they did the most cheap rendition of it for 3 weeks you've ever seen in your life. They didn't even put a roof on the auditorium at Dreamworld, and they didn't even put it in the old house at Dreamworld. They put it in the middle of the damn theme park. So now they couldn't get that reserved anymore, so they've moved to Brisbane.
1: So when I said, is it still going on? It is still going on, but it's been
0: hurtful that
1: floppy.
0: You don't know that. No, okay. It's still going. It's only hurtful because I love it, but that's not your fault. All right. So we've got I've got one segment. Okay. Is there any particular news article you want me to read? You can choose one. I should have made you do it earlier, but I thought we'd have more time. It's my bad.
1: Let me just quickly.
0: I was going to say, it's all right. You've got this. I can do, do, do, do, do, do, do, do.
1: Nice elevator music.
0: Do, do, do, do, do.
1: The very last one, it had the word bandit in it.
0: Okay. All right, I'll get this as quickly as I can. A federal judge has struck... Sorry, let me just do the thing so to know you're in news for the Insomniac Part 2. Federal judge has struck down Texas Senate Bill 12, a 2023 law targeting drag performances, telling people who are offended by drag shows that the solution is relatively simple. Just don't go. U.S. District Judge David Hittner, certainly does, ruled on Tuesday that SB 12 improperly restricted speech in violation of the First Amendment. The decision blocks Texas Attorney General Ken Paxton, not the actor, from enforcing the law and puts a stop to his motion for a new trial, as reported by NBC News. Under the bill, business owners found in violation for hosting events could have been fined up to $10,000. Performers could have also faced a Class A misdemeanor, carrying up to 1 year in jail time. Hittner said the statute was overly broad, warning it could sweep in cheerleading, dancing, live theatre, and other common public occurrences, almost like Footloose. He also found the law vague, writing that it failed to give a reasonable person notice of what is prohibited. The measure has been tied up in court for years, though. Hittner first deemed the statute unconditional in 2023, but the 5th U.S. Circuit Court of Appeals returned the case to him in November with instructions on how to reassess it, lifting a pause on the law. It went back into effect in 2025 after a ruling in the appeals court. Hittner struck down the law again on Tuesday recently after applying the framework the higher court asked him to use. The legal fight has unfolded alongside wider attempts in several states to curb drag performances, a recurring flashpoint in the US culture war politics. In his ruling, though, this is why this article got brought up in the first place, Hittner referenced Dolly Parton, the late, great Dolly Parton, who died on 25th of August, and criticized the law's definition of performances that, quote-unquote, appeal to the prurient interest, warning that mainstream entertainment could be penalized. There are erotic elements in countless popular performances that could be subject to both civil and criminal penalties under SB 12, he wrote, adding that people could also be upset by the late performer as a voluptuous sex symbol because of her big hair, flamboyant clothes, and breast exposure. Literal quote, by the way. One of the plaintiffs, drag performer Brigitte Bandit, celebrated the ruling on social media, posting a screenshot of the decision with the caption, "Drag is free speech, biatches," but you imagine the real word. Bandit also said she would perform as Parton at an Austin bar on Saturday that week in her honor with a rhinestone guitar that the beloved icon gifted her. Glad you asked for that story.
1: Yeah, I mean, I haven't read the other ones, but I'm going to say that, yeah, this one was the best one.
0: Rebecca would be so proud of you right now. All right.
2: Number one.
0: All right. Time for number one in 1988. And it was Simply Irresistible. That's right. The song by English rock singer. Oh, I pressed the wrong button. English rock singer Robert Palmer. I didn't even know I could press that. released. I don't even know what that just did. Released as the lead single from his 9th studio album, Heavy Nova. And it earned Palmer his 2nd Grammy Award the following year. The music video for Simply Irresistible was directed by English fashion photographer Terrence Donovan, not the actor, and shows Palmer surrounded by numerous women, again, all with the same heavy makeup and swept-backed hairstyle. The video features women that Palmer met while visiting the Kentucky Derby, with names I don't care to repeat. According to VH1's pop-up video, I bloody love that show. Have you ever seen it?
1: Which one?
0: It would have been probably before your time. Pop-up video?
1: Yep, nope.
0: No, you'll have to Google on YouTube. There's a couple of fun things. They would do pop-up facts during the film clips of songs. Super cool. Now, the clip, that's my fault, everyone, if you could hear that. Sorry, listeners. The clip closes out the trilogy that began with his 1985 clips for Addicted to Love, and I Didn't Mean to Turn You On. Another thing I unfortunately have to say to poor old Geordie all the time. Showing the girls in swimsuits for the final touch. Again, sorry about that. Robert would have one more big hit with us called I'll Be Your Baby Tonight as a duet with UB40 in 1990 before releasing a string of tracks only charting in the UK until his untimely passing in 2003, which I did not know, aged 54, until tonight. But his legacy with random made-up women lives on. All right, it's Simply Irresistible by Robert Palmer, 1988's number one track this week. You're listening to Insomnia After Dark. We're going to wrap this bad boy up right after this. Do not go anywhere.

0: Oh, yeah. Did you want to welcome us back, Jordy? I didn't give you a chance this time. Do you want to do it? It's not scripted.
1: Well, I think it is. Welcome back, everyone. Thanks for tuning in.
0: Yeah. So, that one was U plus me equals us, open bracket, calculus, close bracket, by two, together, with the number two. Leave it to MTV, though, to create a mock boy band that actually came out with a decent hit. So this one started together, started off as a TV movie, and the film success spun off an equally successful TV series of the same name. U plus me equals us, open bracket, calculus, close bracket, was the band's debut single in the film, but found success in real life as well, thanks to its satirical lyrics, suburban, more friendly tune, and Backstreet Boys-style bombast. The song features the real-life voices of the actors as well, and the lines continued to blur, with the fake group opening up for the real Britney Spears on tour. In a tragic case of fact meets fiction together, the show and the band came to an end after actor Michael Cuccione, who played QT McKnight, aka the cute one, hence QT, died from cancer in 2001, shortly after the second season of the show began airing, and just 8 days after his 16th birthday. Now, before I go to the next bit, I believe you have an update for me on my failure to number the songs that were in the show.
1: One. So, for number 51, we have I Swear, All for One. Mm-hmm. The first, for number 52, is The Call by the Backstreet Boys.
0: Brilliant.
1: 53 is One Direction, One Thing.
0: Cool.
1: And then 54 is that one, You and Me equals Calculus, Together. And finally, number 55 is upcoming still. It's The Chase by Infinity.
0: Oh, very well done. So you can tell 51 was the banger. You can tell we're starting to get to the good end of the list. On that note,
2: to Insomnia After Dark XL, longer, thicker, veinier.
0: That sadly brings us to the end. I know you, that's why I do it. You have the same facial reaction that my mum has when she hears that part of the segment. She hates it. Mm. That sadly brings us to the end of the program. And tonight we will be leaving you with said Rolling Stone number 55, The Chaser by Infinite.
1: We'll have 50 to 46 in our Rolling Stones tribute to the 75 best boy band songs of all time, and some heavy hitters are joining the group chat, including another British boy band, a Nickelodeon flashback, American Appeal underwear, and one of the most self-indulgent, unnecessary beatboxing you'll ever hear on radio.
0: But still a banger of a song. This Thursday night sees the return of guest co-host Netta bringing family in tow for a very special interview you do not want to miss. And next week sees the return of Kaya Mercedes for their next big hit premiere in an interview on the Monday. And something you get to look forward to now. You're joining me most weeks now. Yeah, can't wait. And the Queer Roundtable makes its long-awaited monthly return.
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0: Just to clarify, in the search bar of the radio station's 4EB website, do not do it on Google. I don't want to be responsible for getting in trouble at work.
1: Yeah, that might come up with some interesting stuff.
0: Mm-hmm.
1: Don't try that one. But you can't miss us. Or simply go into our Instagram page and click the links on there for insomnia.after.dark. But now it's time to bust out that insomnia checklist.
0: Number one, remember you are amazing.
1: Number two, remember you are loved.
0: And number three, remember you are never, ever alone. Thank you for sharing your insomnia. I don't know why I didn't let you do this. Thank you for sharing your insomnia with us for the last 2 hours after dark, no less. On the only channel that is never the chaser, except when it's me, apparently. Global Digital, of course. Good morning, good afternoon, good evening, and good night, everyone. And as I always say, if you've met someone out there, make sure you leave before the lights come on. You'll thank me in the morning. If only I had have met Jordy in the dark. We'll see you on Thursday. Good night. Oh, and Jordy, sorry, while I'm on the air and I'm live, my mum wants me to apologise to you. Apparently last Monday I was mean to you, and I didn't think I was. I thought I was being very kind and joking with you, but apparently she thinks I sounded like I was mean to you.
1: No, we've kind of gotten to know each other. That,
0: yeah.
1: That this banter is like kind of what you expect between you and PhD. So I feel honoured more so. But thank you for your concern, Jackie.
0: I do it because I genuinely like you, whereas him I can tolerate. So, you know, there's the difference. You get the nicer side of me than he does. So, yeah, mum can stick it. But I'm glad you appreciate that.
1: Be nicer to your mother.
0: Oh, God, here we go. All right, not you two. Good night, everyone.

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It's the next generations will be forced to taste

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It's not a girl, it's about the whole world and the bone words. Give relief to the poor.

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Sly, Christopher, Bongo, Yachina, Yamia tell you, man. 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I love it. Prince Allah said that. Yeah? Big up. On our original. Rastafari. Selassie.

0: Azenga mira tatanie nyimbo za bibi yangu wa zamani. 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

This is the sound where my heart speaks. I listen to it when I can't sleep. In the silence, a silhouette of greatness move past me, walking with a bounce to the rhythm of my heartbeat. For every action, there's a consequence. You take action and feel the consequence. Before action, prepare for consequence. Embed responsibility into consciousness. Power in knowledge for the common man. Develop understanding over common sense. For what's common isn't always obvious. Humility over overconfidence. Have faith in preparation and providence. In this age of divisions, rise to prominence. To win, be victorious, aspire to greatness. What a thing to be most glorious in the highest of status. But tell me who wins, the biggest or the baddest? To the victor go the spoils, and what's left is imbalance. Especially when you think about the state of the planet. What's the price of being great if the cost is to be savage? To ravage, pillage, and damage, what'd be left? There's gotta be more to it than just trying to be the best. These thoughts are confronting, so I bring it back to when at age 21 I wanted to be the greatest rapper. Spent many nights practicing on mics with a vision to see my name brighten up in lights. But then I stopped and listened to my heart speak. In this silence, a silhouette of greatness moved past me. No point in being the best if the best have nothing to give. So I strive to move with purpose for as long as I live.

This is the sound when my heart speaks. Conversations with it when I can't sleep. Reminding me of the fire that exists inside. To live for a purpose occupies my mind. Seeing waving colors flying over dissected continents. Never fully understanding of our own origins. See to the original, we are the foreigners. Collectively foreign to the concept of acknowledgement. Stoke the flames of national pride and gain blind followers. Feeling secure, wrapped in an insecure dominance. Honorable visions lost in the lure of the metropolis. The power struggles looking like some stand-ins for commoners. If the present's messed up, the future's ominous. The past is a half-truth enshrined as a monument. Word to Neil deGrasse Tyson and some astronomers. Cause I set my hopes up to where Halley's Comet is. Back on Earth, I dig deep like archaeologists. A shame we became well-trained by our colonists. Believing in the sovereign, but living out the opposite. Perceiving our motherlands to be backwards and impoverished. Ain't that some BS? For real. We have become so self-defeatist. Whatever the man says, we buying and believe it. Craving photo ops, validation and agreement. The raw

My parents' name is Sukhdeep. It means to be a life of peace. Born with a purpose, took a while for me to find my feet. A nervous child in the wild where they iron my defeat. But now they pay attention whenever they hear the lion speak. I don't play no games, this ain't no hide and seek. Aware of my position, born into a dying breed. Surrounded by fallacy, deception, and apathy. First world ego and civilized savagery. I turn on the news, but there's nothing new to me. Losing brain cells, debating those who speak stupidly. Developed hard skin, so I'm immune to the scrutiny. My survival lessons were infused with turmeric and some cumin seeds. Nothing can break me, nothing can shake me. My roots are real deep, so the wind can never take me. But it wasn't always like that, it took many years before I realized I had what I needed right here. Here, listen to my heart speak. I won't let this moment pass me. I close my eyes and I pay fine attention. It's time for greatness, no excuses, no exceptions. Forever rising, I was made for ascension. To carry on through the storm with unparalleled effort. To share my inner truths through this musical expression. In the booth on my records with the name I was blessed with. May you forgive the mistakes I made on this album. Over a

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It's a song about, imagine if you was a rock star or supergirl, you know, but supergirl, you know, to be a singer. And some people always humbug you. I should for Moriga, get to live, family, especially family. I got a lot of family all around Australia, especially black people.

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